0: Þú lúsar eftir Shay, kristlið kringvarp.
1: I look up to the mountains. Does my strength come from the mountains? 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

0: Þú lúsar eftir Shea, kristlið kringvarp.
1: I look up to the mountains. Does my strength come from the mountains? No. My strength comes from God.

Hello, hello, hello. This is Manuel James Delgado, and you're listening to the Pace Feral Islands Life on Mission here on Shea Radio. You got me every week doing an English broadcast here on the Faroe Islands so we can reach an international audience both here on the islands but also abroad. And we use this platform to try our best to help you, the listener, to go away encouraged, equipped, comforted in the plan that God has for you. Jesus not only died on the cross, but he rose again and he empowered us with his spirit to live life and life on mission, to just live life and life to the fullest. So you got me by myself here in the studio today. And I thought I'd do things a little bit different. And usually we go through like some sort of theme and just dig into the Bible. And we're still going to share some stuff from the Bible and what God's put on my heart to share. But I'm going to share my testimony today. I haven't done that in a while. And I just felt that I should share about what God has taken me through and where he has taken me for this next hour. So you're going to hear some different stories and just my journey with our Jesus. So hopefully you'll get something out of that. And the good thing about testimony, and I learned this, I don't know, 10 years ago or something like that, the word testimony itself, you know, and there's a scripture in Revelations that says that the saints, which are you and me, all those that live for Jesus and have surrendered our lives to him, it says that the saints were saved by the blood of the Lamb and the word of their testimony of Jesus. So basically what Jesus did on the cross for us, and we show that salvation with the testimony of what he does in our lives and what he continues to do. And that's just kind of cool. And then to know that testimony actually means to do it again. So what happens when someone shares their testimony, it's supposed to ignite something in someone else's lives that is listening to it, that, hey, wow, if God can do that in that person's life, maybe they can also do it in mine. Who knows? But that's what it's supposed to do, to help you to say, oh, let's do this again. So that's what we're going to do. And we'll see how it goes. You are welcome to get a hold of me on any type of social media platform that we're connected to. If you have a prayer request or comment about what I'm sharing or any questions. Otherwise, I got a list of songs I'm going to play in between, and we'll see what happens. All right. So for our first song, we're going to play Good, Good Father by House Fire. And when we come back, we'll jump straight into the testimony. Peace.

was Good Good Father by House Fire. It's a really, really, really good song. Good band there too. No. I remember one Sunday morning, me and my dad, we went out for breakfast. He wanted to come with me to a church that I was preaching at back in California. And we went to this breakfast diner, sat at the breakfast bar, ordered our food, just started eating. My dad, he turned to me and he said, "So son, what are you going to preach about this morning?" And I was super excited about the subject. I said, "Well, Dad, I'm going to preach about miracles." And he's like, "Oh, wow, interesting." And for some reason, you know, he didn't ask anything else into it. I thought he was going to ask, well, you know, what story he's going to share and what scriptures and stuff. So I just, you know, casually asked him, "So, Dad, have you ever experienced any miracles?" And it was like he was waiting for me to ask or something, but he just smirked and he said, "Yeah, I've actually, I can think of two that I have experienced." And he shared one with me, and it was about an incident that he had experienced in the Vietnam War. And I'll share that story another time. But it was such an amazing story. I was like, "Whoa, that's crazy, Dad." And I almost forgot to ask him what the second one was. But then I remembered. I said, "Well, what's the second one? What's the second miracle?" And he looked at me. He's like, "Well, you are, son. You're the miracle." And I was just like, wow, okay, that he would think of me that way. He's like, "You got to think about it, son." My dad, your grandfather, he was in the military and he fought in World War II and he got shot and he almost died, but he lived. Then he had me. And then I went to war in the Vietnam War and I got shot two different times. And I still lived. And then I had you. But the thing about you was that, you know, me and your mom, we broke up. We got married, but then she left me, but she was pregnant with you. I found out that she was pregnant with you, I was super excited, you know, to be a dad. But she wasn't really in contact with me, and I finally got a phone call, from the hospital, and they said, "If you want to see your son before he passes, you better come here now." And so I went there and we found out that, you know, there was some problems with your heart. It wasn't fully developed. And my dad said to me, "I remember just looking through the window and seeing you in one of those incubators. I just broke right there." And he said that right there, looking at me, he just started praying. And my dad said that he made a dedication. He said, "Father, if you will save my son's life, I promise to dedicate my life and his to you." And he says, "Well, son, you're here alive." He's like, within a few weeks and month, your heart started developing and it fully developed and you were okay. And it was back then, they didn't know what to do with stuff like that. So you were basically a miracle. And I was just so amazed. And then we just started talking some more and went off to go to the church that I was preaching at. But you see, folks, you know, I had the blessing of growing up in a Christian environment at a young age. It was a pretty awesome time. You know, my mom did leave us, and my dad raised me. And before he remarried, he was just so involved in ministry. I remember he would do prison ministries, and he even had this biker ministry type thing where he'd hang out with ex bikers that became Christians. And I think I remember one time my dad, he had to go to some sort of prison ministry. And I was too young, obviously, to go to the prison. And I don't remember exactly how it was, but when I was really little, I was hanging out. And I remember I was hanging out with these Christian biker dudes. And I don't even know if my dad knows this, but we were hanging around this bonfire. And one of the guys on the bike, he's like, because I was looking at their bikes, their Harley Davidsons. And he was like, "Hey, do you want to go on a ride on one of them?" And I was like super little. I'm like, yeah, let's do it. And so I was so small and this guy was so big that he was able to like put me in front of him and fasten me into his Levi jacket. He buttoned it up and I was just inside this Levi jacket with my head just
over the jacket. It was just my head, you know, it was so cool. And I just remember riding on this loud bike and the wind just blowing in my hair. And it was so much fun. And my dad, I didn't even call him dad back then. He was my buddy. I just called him, hey, buddy. And so then he met my stepmom who raised me as her own. I love her to death. And they met in church. My dad was a pastor and she was a children's leader. And I was in the children's program. And she tells me that when she first met my dad, it was because he was either preaching or just doing a lot in the church. It was like two churches that came together for some sort of special event. And I was the last kid left. And she kept on asking me, where's your dad? And I said, I don't know, but I know where my buddy is. She was like, well, I need to meet your dad. And so then I brought her to my dad. And I don't know, I guess they caught high or whatever. But she says that she did not fall in love with my dad. She fell in love with me first and then slowly but surely fell in love with my dad. I don't know how it goes, but that's all I knew, you know, during my younger years. And we just did so much. We were like living in the church practically, and that's all I knew. And I grew up worshiping God. I grew up sharing the gospel with all these adults, going with them when they would go door to door and share the gospel or out on the streets. And it was a really good season. And just reminds me of this passage that I read earlier, Psalms 139, 13 through 14. It goes, for you created my inmost being. You knit me together in my mother's womb. I praise you because I'm fearfully and wonderfully made. Your works are wonderful. I know that full well.

Man, amen, amen. I love the lyrics to this. It just, I don't know why, I was just thinking of seasons and the different seasons that bring the different environments, the different changes. And here on the Faroe Islands, I think we have all four seasons almost all in one day sometimes. but it has been nice, you know, the autumn time to see the leaves fall, and then here in the winter, snow is going to come. But we also have, you know, seasons in life. And like I said, you know, I grew up in my younger years, in the church, just following my parents around. They were full-time ministry, so I was full-time ministry. And my younger siblings, you know, we just grew up in that for a time. But things got tough, and, you know, my dad got laid off for a bit, and I couldn't go to this Christian school anymore that I was going to. In the neighborhood that we lived in was really rough, with lots of gangs, and I was getting involved with these gangs, not knowing it, but just trying to, like, not get beat up every day in school, and my parents were trying to help me and all that, and it just got too tough, too stressful for the family. So we actually found a totally different place to live and just to start fresh again, and so we moved, but this move was like, I would say, 3, sometimes 4 hours drive one way for my dad to go to work. And this area that we lived on, I just got a different type of attention from the young people. You know, I was a teenager by then, from the schools, and it was just totally different, totally, totally different. And I think the stress from my dad's long commute, our loss of church focus, because we started going to church there, but it wasn't like an everyday thing anymore. It was just like going on Sundays. Sometimes we'd even go on Sundays. And I don't know, it just, something happened. And maybe the influence of the attention that I was getting with girls and groups of friends out there, I just started getting really rebellious towards my family and towards my parents, because they were so strict. I mean, I'll give you one example. When I was 16, my siblings were 9, 7, and 6. And when the outside lights went on because it was dark, all the little kids had to come in. Well, so did I. And I was 16 years old. They were super strict with me. I'm not saying that as an excuse. I'm just telling you to give you a vibe of what I was going through. When I wanted to make a phone call back then, we didn't have, you know, cell phones or mobile phones. I think cordless phones were just barely starting to become a thing. We had this phone, and it had this long spiral thing that was at least, you know, like 12 feet long, you know, 3 or 4 meters long. And so if I got a phone call from a girl, I would have to, like, try and hide in the kitchen and whisper so that they wouldn't hear what I was talking about. And I was only allowed 15 minutes on the phone. It was crazy, people. You can understand why I got so rebellious. But yeah, I remember I went to go visit my next door neighbor to see if he wanted to ride bikes. And him and his parents, they went on a trip for the weekend. And the older brother came in from Los Angeles. He was studying out there in a university. And he had a house party, and it was just him and his college buddies. And I knocked on the door, and it opened. And I asked for my friend. He said, oh, he's not here. And when I looked in, I could just see like clouds of smoke, and it was marijuana smoke, and there was like piles of Budweiser beer everywhere. And rewind a little bit, just a week before that, I was out with some friends from school, and, you know, I had a really early curfew, and they're like, hey, let's get you home early so then your parents will, you know, trust you even more, and maybe they'll let you stay out later. And I remember coming home, and I was like 15, 20 minutes early for my curfew. And my parents were in the reading room. And I came in, and I sat down all quiet with a big smile looking at the clock. And my dad, he's reading a book, and he lowers the book, and I just see his eyes and part of his nose. And he looks at me, and he's like, what are you smiling at? Are you high? And I had never touched any type of drugs, you know, back then, at that time. And I was just really rebellious, you know, like just constantly fighting and just different stuff like that. But I'd never done any drugs.
And when he said that to me, it really, really hurt my feelings. And he didn't know that, but it really hurt me. And I said, no, I wanted you to see. I came in early. He's like, okay, great. Now go get ready for bed. So I was so hurt. Fast forward to me knocking on my neighbor's door and his older brother opening it. And I see this marijuana and I see all this beer. And he invited me, hey, do you want to come in and hang out with us? I thought about what happened the week before. And I said, you know what? If they think I'm getting high, I might as well try it. And wow, that just really spun me into a new dimension, a new journey that I never thought I would be able to get out of. And you thought I was rebellious before. I became even more rebellious. I mean, I was just doing really, really stupid stuff. I was running away from home. I was vandalizing, doing illegal stuff, going with some friends of mine to go on drug runs and steal cars and in and out of jail. And like it got really bad really fast. And my parents did not know what to do with me. I was struggling already with doing methamphetamines and all these other hard drugs, hallucinogenic drugs. And, I stopped going to school. I was just doing this type of continuation school. So I was home most of the time. And both of my parents were working, so they needed me to babysit the kids. And so I said, yeah, sure, I guess I'll watch them. And so I'm watching the kids, and I'm going into the garage, getting high, and then coming back out and cleaning the house and watching the kids. And I thought I was doing a good old job, but then my parents just saw what I was doing and how dangerous I could have been around my siblings. And so I thought I was doing the right thing, but I quickly realized that they didn't think that. And the week after my 18th birthday, my dad sat me down and says, all right, pack your bags. We're kicking you out. You can't be here anymore. You're dangerous. You're an adult now, and you're dangerous to your siblings. I'm driving you to this apartment that I found you in another county. There's a proverb that says, there is a way that appears to be right, but in the end, it leads to death.

Tjej, kristlig kringvarsp, vi regnas futja vi føstens stole fra djevaren og vi gav hon. Inkje du har hjelp okkon at nå akkara folk, vi gled i baskapnån om Jesus Kristus. Du velkomna av flytta til en stol, gav hon og konto akkara i bedre banka. Konto nummer gir 51-1-4-2-333-2-3-3-3-3-3-3-3-3-3-3-3-3-3-3-3-3-3-3-3-3-3-3-3-3-3-3-3-3-3-3-3-3-3-3-3-3-3-3-3-3-3-3-3-3-3-3-3-3-3-3-3-3-3-3-3-3-3-3-3-3-3-3-3-3-3-3-3-3-3-3-3-3-3-3-3-3-3-3-3-3-3-3-3-3-3-3-3-3-3-3-3-3-3-3-3-3-3-3-3-3-3-3-3-3-3-3-3-3-3-3-3-3-3-3-3-3-3-3-3-3-3-3-3-3-3-3-3-3-3-3-3-3-3-3-3-3-3-3-3-3-3-3-3-3-3-3-3-3-3-3-3-3-3-3-3-3-3-3-3-3-3-3-3-3-3-3-3-3-3-3-3-3-3-3-3-3-3-3-3-3-3-3-3-3-3-3-